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1: Let's go to the beach, each, let's go get a wave. 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

0: scan license plates, and they get information about a car, like the color, make, all sorts of data that critics say, you know, can violate civil liberties.
1: And I've heard of Flock for maybe a couple of years now, but all of a sudden there's all this, I don't want to say hoopla, because that might demean or downplay, but you know there's some pushback now as more of these cameras have been cropping up in a variety of different cities all across the country. There have been groups, and I've seen plenty of online videos of a variety of flavors pushing back. What is the pushback all about?
0: So there are sort of a couple of things coming together at the same time that are getting a lot of attention. One is there have been a sort of a growing number of reports of potential police misuse. So, for example, in Arizona, there were a couple of cases where police officers were resigned actually after investigations were launched into them potentially using it for reasons outside of law enforcement, for example, for tracking down a wife or an ex-lover. That has been slowly cropping up. At the same time, this concern about you know being recorded all the time, everywhere you go, and a potential violation of civil rights has been brewing for a very long time, but it seems to have kind of reached a peak over the last couple of weeks, where we're seeing people on both sides of the political spectrum really question the use of this technology and push back against it.
1: And I'm sure there are benefits to this company, their products, their program. What are some of the perks for cities or whoever, maybe HOAs even, for these Flock or other company cameras?
0: Yeah, well, supporters say that they help catch criminals quickly. Stolen cars, missing people. Flocks is that it has helped find over 1,000 missing people and has aided in more than 1 million police investigations. And even in Texas, in Austin, Texas, which has a pretty liberal city council and mayor, the mayor recently said that the technology could have helped police more quickly track down suspects that were tied to a citywide shooting spree. The city had revoked its contract with Flock last year. And so you see sort of all spectrums of people say, you know, this actually helps us slow down crime and reduce crime. But at the same time, you know, at the expense of civil liberties for some people.
1: And let's talk about the trends a little bit, because there are plenty of cities and communities and whoever's purchasing the technology for whatever their purposes are. More of these cameras have been going up in more places around the country, and in some cities, just a higher volume of them in the cities. And then you've just mentioned Austin as an example, being a city that canceled its contract. What is the overall flavor with cities across the country, or if there are certain areas you want to highlight, where the flavor is right now for Flock cameras? Are cities being like, hey, we are on board, let's get more of them, let's ship them in, we're gonna get them installed tomorrow? Or is the general trend being like, hey, let's pump the brakes, or let's rip them all out?
0: Generally, I think a lot of municipalities and governments are pumping the brakes, but there isn't clarity on whether this is a permanent thing, of whether these cities are going to eliminate these contracts with Flock permanently versus maybe just taking a step back while they evaluate. So we are seeing a lot of city governments and city police departments saying, okay, like let's pause this, let's evaluate, let's see where we stand. Very unclear on whether at the end of the day, the sort of payoff of what these cameras offer is going to you know, overcome the pushback.
1: And cameras have been around for a while. I mean, you could argue that we've been under surveillance for a long time. But what's different about these cameras? Is there something different about the technology of these cameras that has raised more concerns, bigger concerns? Because again, whether it's security cameras or Ring doorbell cameras, I mean, it feels like we're always being watched anyway.
0: Right. I think it's the breadth of the information that these cameras can obtain. You know, they're not just grabbing the license plate. They can get other sort of details about the car, color, make, who's in it. And it's also about the storage of this data. So this is something that Flock is addressing. It has, come forward and say, hey,

0: hey, we've been hearing your criticisms. Like, these are the changes that we're making to our product to ensure that we're, you know, sort of falling in line with what the public demands. And so part of that is data storage. Until pretty much last week, agencies could keep this data stored for up to 30 days. And now Flock is cutting that back to 7 days. And so there's a lot of sort of different factors that come into play when it comes to the criticism and also how Flock is responding to the criticism.
1: And yeah, I've been seeing a lot of chatter or reporting videos about people defacing cameras or doing some sort of damage to a lot of this equipment. I presume we're seeing more of it. How have cities or Flock or even some groups been handling all this? Because I know that there are groups that are against these cameras. I'm sure the cities that have these cameras, Flock themselves, probably don't want their property damaged. What's been going on in that space?
0: Yeah, so there definitely have been more news reports of the cameras being damaged or vandalized. I don't know what the metrics are before this sort of became kind of a media story. It's really unclear if this has been really truly an increasing trend in terms of the vandalization. I think, you know, cities are encouraging people to speak publicly, for example, in city council meetings, and voice their concerns and obviously not turn to damaging properties since that in itself is a crime. Flock is really trying to get ahead of it. They've like issued a lot of, they've made a lot of changes over the last week, you know, revamped their website, issued statements. They're really trying to sort of respond and saying publicly, like, we are listening to these concerns. And I think that that's part of the response to sort of, because the vandalization is just one small pocket of the sort of greater conversation around this.
1: And Flock's not alone. I mean, it's the biggest name in this space. Can you describe the marketplace for me? I mean, is Flock the significant player? Are there other companies that compete with Flock that we just don't hear about? How much of this is Flock, and how much of this is just the technology overall, and Flock's just the name that everyone is aware of?
0: So a little bit of both, because Flock does have a massive market share of about 80% of automated license plate readers, according to DeFlock, which is an agency. Sorry, it's an organization that advocates against the use of this technology, and they track cameras all over the country. And like I said, about 80% of them are owned by Flock. There are other companies. Another major one is Axon. Some cities like Denver have ended contracts with Flock, but then started new ones with Axon. So, you know, kept the technology, but with a different company. I think Flock has become, because they're so ubiquitous and it just became kind of a thing that bubbled up over the last few weeks where they sort of became the face of this technology, even though they are not the only company deploying this technology.
1: Yeah, in a way, it sounds like being a victim of your own success. If you're Flock, where it's like, hey, the business is going so well, but everyone now identifies us with this concern that they have. But I mean, 80% market share—that's a pretty significant share. So, with all the concern you mentioned, Flock has been addressing some of the concerns. And again, lots of content, thoughts, opinions out there about the use of technology, et cetera, et cetera, et cetera. What is a fair assessment on what is going on? To me, it seems like, just from a layman's perspective, it seems like there is this pushback, this, I don't want to say rioting, but, small level pitchforks over cameras. But is that a fair assessment of what's going on? Is it as aggressive as maybe people are making it out to be? And, is Flock both doing enough or doing a lot to assuage those concerns? Or maybe it's not as much as maybe people are making it out to be?
0: Yeah, I mean, I think this is a part of a greater picture of pushback against AI, right? Because this technology is artificial intelligence, largely driven by artificial intelligence. And it very much echoes sort of the pushback that we're also seeing across the country against data centers, for example. And sort of the the pushback being so loud that even supporters of these types of technologies, whether it be data centers or flock cameras, at a high level, I'm talking about, you know, the governor of Texas was once proudly declared, you know, once proudly declared the state, you know, a data center hub or whatever, and recently issued an executive order putting them to a halt until there was more research done because the pushback has been so strong against data centers specifically. And so I think this is part of that bigger picture of Americans are wondering, what is the role that AI has on their lives? Should it be this big? What does it mean for their everyday life? And I think there's a lot of fear and concern, and it all bubbles up. And of course, we live in a social media ecosystem where, you know, these things start to spread, and you see it, you know, I see it with people in my life who are not politically engaged, not really looking at the news or reading the news very often, but they're very, very concerned about this. So it's hit this, I think, this point in like the national conversation where it transcends political lines, educational lines, socioeconomic lines. In general, people are really just concerned about the role of this technology in their lives.
1: Yeah, because it does feel like, and again, pardon the layman phrasing, but it does feel like the current scary monster. And society goes through these, right? It's you know, right now it might be, and again, I think you raise a great point where it is, people may see the flock thing and just see the flock thing, but it does feel like it's actually part of this bigger AI data center surveillance conversation. You talked a bit about Greg Abbott, Texas governor, and a few other politicians. How are politicians reacting to the feedback, for lack of a better term, from constituents, from the companies? There's, hey, you know, if you're a state like Texas, you know, you're pushing, you know, for, you know, you want more, you want bigger, you want growth, you want to show strong economy. But when there's pushback like this, well, you also want to make sure you take care of the constituents. What's been the politician or political vibe around this issue?
0: Yeah, I think it's having a huge influence right now in as we're, you know, approaching the midterm elections and states are going through their midterm primaries. They're listening. I mean, I think Abbott is a perfect example of sort of that turnaround in perspective after seeing, you know, the polling, the rowdy city council meetings. And I think most importantly is how so many people across the political spectrum are standing on the same side on this. So you're seeing it, for example, in like Scottsdale, Arizona, we just launched Axios Scottsdale this week. And that's a deeply conservative city council where they're starting to talk about, hey, maybe like we should talk about, you know, whether we should have these cameras. They're questioning this, and it's coming from both very conservative and very liberal politicians. And so I think that's what is having the greatest impact, is that this doesn't seem to be a partisan issue.
1: Before we wrap up, where should we expect things to go in the next, let's say, few weeks, few months around this? Because it feels like this is something that's evolving. But, you know, is it something that we should expect to hear more from a regulatory perspective? Or is this something where, you know, maybe it just figures itself out? I mean, you've been following the story for a bit. What's your read on where things are right now, and where things may go?
0: So a couple of things that I'm watching are, one, will state legislatures try to tackle this in terms of a regulatory perspective, like you mentioned? In Arizona last year, there was a bill that targeted, you know, how these cameras can be used and how data can be stored and whatnot, and it didn't make headway. But it potentially, with the sort of increase in pushback, it could lead some state lawmakers around the country to try to tackle this. But second, while that happens, we're watching at the local level how governments are going to respond to this long term, because we have seen a lot of municipalities either pause their program or cancel their contracts with Flock, but then get a contract with a different provider who has the same service, right? And so I think what the long-term response to this pushback is going to be really interesting to see over the next few months.
1: That's Axios' Astrid Galvan. The NFL season is around the corner, which means fantasy football is even closer. Mark Willard is a host on Odyssey Sports Station 95.7 The Game. Willard, I assume you're a pretty active fantasy football player, right?
2: You could say that, yes.
1: Okay.
2: Very, very active, as it's turned out, and it has both become, obviously, a very big piece of the work end of my life. 95.7 The Game has a very active league, and just about everybody in the office is in, and you're kind of almost, I don't know, I don't want to say socially outcast, but like everybody wants to be in it because we're all in it together, and it's kind of a way where we bond and have fun. But it goes beyond that as well. There are a couple of leagues that I've been doing with friends for, boy, probably getting darn close to about 20, 25 years now.
1: Okay. So how many leagues do you plan to be in this year?
2: I think I'm in three, unless you count. We do a little for fun family one that involves my kids, my wife, her kids, our parents, my sister, nieces, nephews. Again, another way for us to all kind of keep in touch throughout the year.
1: Oh, that's fun. So let's talk strategy a little bit. So you're going to be in three different leagues. Do you look at each league differently when it comes to strategy? Or do you have one strategy that you apply to all of your leagues, no matter who you're playing? Because we got drafts coming up, if they haven't happened already. How do you go into a season and, you know, do you have any recommendations for our friends out there?
2: Yeah, so strategy is definitely important, but I also recommend only to a point. Like, I'm really a fan of sort of looping in who and what you want to root for when the season starts. So if there are certain teams or certain players that you like and you want to root for them, then you might move them up your board a little bit. May not be the absolute best fantasy strategy, but then beyond that, I would say the most important thing is to really familiarize yourself with your specific league's rules before you go in and do the draft, because there are tweaks. There are leagues that do 4 points for a passing touchdown. There are leagues that do 6 points for a passing touchdown. If you're in a 6-point league, quarterbacks are a little bit more important. If it's four, it's the opposite. And then other than that, it's kind of like what NFL teams always say, which is just kind of play the board. You know, have yourself a little bit of a cheat sheet or a list that you can print out anywhere. There's no sports site that doesn't have these. But have yourself a little bit of a list. And as the draft is going, you can kind of follow what the other competitors are doing and where you see an advantage, where like a certain position may be falling. Then maybe you jump up and grab that person and play the board that way.
1: So for me, I've been a very sporadic fantasy football player. I was in my home station's league last year, and I'm not really in the mood to be in it this year. And okay. I hadn't played fantasy football for like a decade beforehand. But I will say I did win last year. So,
2: If you're the defending champ, you got to get in there again.
1: Right. Well, and that's where I'm like, I like the one and done aspect of it. And I also I'm a little cheesy with my strategy. And let me know if I'm wrong for my strategy. And I've done this generally whenever I've played fantasy football. So my strategy has been to let the computer auto draft for me. Mm-hmm. And then after the fact, go in and I think I have a strength in picking the right free agents to fix the team after. Okay. Do you recommend people auto drafting or not worrying about the draft for their fantasy football team, or is it a foolish game of me to play?
2: No, it's not. It's actually not foolish, but I don't recommend it. But it depends kind of on where you're coming from. Like, for example, if you are a very casual player, you don't know a ton about the NFL or NFL players, you just want to be involved in an office, kind of a social thing, auto draft's not a terrible way to go about it, because it's going to, in theory, be automatically giving you the best player available. And if you don't know otherwise and don't want to do the research, that's not a bad way to put together a viable team. The two things that I would keep in mind, though, are A, I find it like less fun, because I find being there and drafting with your friends and kind of deciding what you want to pick fun. So I like that. And the other thing, and really the thing to watch with auto draft, is what auto draft won't really do is it usually is not going to take into account positions. It's just going to give you the best player available. And so what often can happen is you end up with, you know, 8 wide receivers and only 1 or 2 running backs or something like that. So it can kind of get a little out of whack because it's just going to give you, at least for most leagues, unless you kind of calibrate it a certain way, it's just going to give you the best player available. So it can give you a lopsided roster.
1: And to be fair, I couldn't make it to my league's draft because I was driving cross country during my league's draft. So little bailout.
2: There are always fair reasons. I don't recommend putting fantasy football ahead of your life or your family or your job. I know people who do, but there are good reasons for auto draft. Yes.
1: So from a social dynamic perspective, you know, what's a healthy competitive balance at the workplace? You know, to me, I did pretty well last year. And, you know, I didn't want to brag too much, but you kind of want to brag as well. How do you, and I don't know how well you do in your leagues, but I felt like a humble brag right there. Apologies for that. But how would you go about that dynamic? You know, trying to keep it fun, but not, you know.
2: Totally. I mean, first of all, that's obviously dependent on everybody's personality. But what I will say is, it is completely above board. It is expected. It is part of most fantasy football dynamics that there is, at minimum, some, you know, playful kind of poking after the fact, during. I know people that do side bets, you know, on their particular game. Obviously, you know, you're talking to someone that's at a sports radio station, so this stuff ends up on the air all the time. Playful with each other, you know, so the trash talk is acceptable, but you got to run that through your personality and who you're doing it to to make sure that it doesn't get totally out of whack. And just so you know, Dennis, I mean, I've been on both sides of the coin. I think I'm 4 years into the 95-7 The Game League. I have both won the whole thing, and then I had a year last year where everything that could go wrong went wrong. I don't think I ended up in last, but I was darn close.
1: So for our friends who either have no clue about fantasy football, have no interest in fantasy football, should they brace for the things that they don't care about? What should they do during this period? What can be a way for them to, if someone, a coworker comes up to them, let's say you walk up to a coworker who is completely disinterested in fantasy football in general, have no clue what you're talking about. How would you go about that dynamic?
2: What I would say is, first of all, the obvious side of it, which is it is really an opportunity and an avenue to bond with the people around you and keep in touch with them a lot more. I'm really lucky. I'm very, very close still with all of my high school friends. We have a WhatsApp chat and it goes year round, but fantasy football is kind of what started it. And we're all tremendous friends. Like the league is a big part of that. And so I would say that it can lead to, you know, further bonding and friendships and outings and fun things like that at the workplace. The other thing that I really want to stress, though, is even in the trash talk and the things that people do, there are a lot of people out there who think, quote unquote, they're really good at fantasy football. And that's probably true to a certain degree, but you don't need to be some sort of a savant or a football nerd to do well in these leagues. It is a lot of luck.
1: Yeah,
2: it is, especially as we talked about, if you want to just auto draft, you'll have an okay team. And then if you want to just manage it loosely or whatever and follow along with what's going on, people are going to get hurt. That's the bad luck. Some people will stay healthy. That's the good luck. But it's fun. As long as you're with a group that's going to kind of keep it light, if that's what you want to do, it's workable, even for those who don't know the game well.
1: Yeah, absolutely. All right, so let's talk a little strategy. Who are players that people should be looking at if they're heading into their draft? There are probably some obvious picks, I'm sure. Although, well, I say that, and sometimes, again, depending on your league, I think of a player like Mahomes. You know, like Pat Mahomes would generally be you know, someone that you would think would do well in fantasy football. But what are players that players should be looking at?
2: Well, so it's interesting that you bring up Mahomes, because one thing to note about fantasy is you may think he's the most successful player in the league, and that might be true, but that might not translate necessarily to fantasy. So this is why, and he is a good fantasy football player, but he is not the number one quarterback. That is very much consensus Josh Allen of the Bills, for example. But what you want to look at are a few things. It's up to your strategy, kind of how you want to start the league in terms of what position you might prioritize: running back, wide receiver, quarterback. The two running backs most people are playing at the top of the board this year are Bijan Robinson of the Falcons and Jahmyr Gibbs of the Lions. But you can do this a number of different ways. The thing to look at, A, your rules, but then B, think of the team that you're drafting this person from. Do they have a good offense, or are they going to struggle? Some people like the wide receivers on bad teams because they're going to be throwing a lot, and the running backs on good teams because they're going to be ahead and running the ball more. So these are the little things that you want to think about, and, you know, think about who plays in bad weather. Therefore, fantasy numbers might struggle in December. Who's got a good offense? You want to grab people around those teams. So those are some of the things I think about.
1: And I will say, I think one of my strengths last year, I had good running backs. I had Bijan Robinson. I forget who else I had. But one thing that I focused on in my championship winning campaign was good defenses, especially defenses that can score. A lot of interceptions. I did well with Seattle last year. I actually did a whole rotation of, I just had a stockpile of defenses and plugged them in. I don't want to say it's a trick, but are there little tricks like that, you know, looking for a good kicker, you know, maybe finding those players or positions that, can be your secret strengths?
2: For sure. And I think, for example, what you just kind of talked about is something to keep in mind with defenses, because you can drive yourself crazy with picking a defense because it is a little bit quirky. Like, you can have a lot of interceptions, but you don't get a lot of points unless they return it for a touchdown necessarily. Things like that. It can be a little circumstantial. But I like what you said about having multiple defenses, and then what you're really looking for is each week, pick the defense that's going against the really poor team, or the team that is struggling on offense. Or, like I said, when we get to winter, is there like driving rain in one of these games? That really helps out defenses. So you can approach it that way. And then, you know, again, what you're looking for, the kicker I wouldn't worry too much about. Obviously, you want one who's going to make their kicks, and you want someone who's involved with a good offense so that they're scoring a lot of points, but the margins on kicker aren't that great. But you can kind of zig when other people zag. This is one thing people do a lot with the tight end position is it's not everybody's favorite position to grab in the first two or three rounds. So if you do, then you can go about it differently and kind of, you might suffer a little bit at a different position, but really benefit by having the top player at his position, which, for example, with tight end this year, would either be Brock Bowers of the Raiders or Trey McBride of the Cardinals.
1: 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I'm Dennis Foley, and this has been Conversations.
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0: You might love my music. 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

0: Are you looking to add a new cat or dog to your family, but you're not sure where to start? 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I'm Elise Riley, and each week on Wet Nose Wednesday, I will feature a new dog or cat looking for its forever home. 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
1: Injured? 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

It's Mr. 305 checking in for the remix. You know they had that 75 Street Brazil. Well, this year's gonna be called Calle Ocho. Que hola, gata, que hola, omega. And this is how we gonna do it.

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1: They say the holy water's watered down, and this town's lost its faith. Our colors will fade eventually, so if our time is running out, day after day, we'll make the mundane a masterpiece. Oh my, my, oh my, my love, I take one look at you, you're taking me out.

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B93.17, Meghan Markle, Duchess of Sussex, is planning to get back into acting. Earlier this week, reports were swirling around about the former Suits star and Prince Harry's return to the UK. Now it appears Markle is planning an acting comeback and a new Guy Ritchie TV series on Netflix. Right now, LL Langley, B93.7.

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Well, streaming prices are going up. 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

0: get like right. No diggity, no doubt. Yeah. Black Street Productions. We out, ride. We out, we out.
1: 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I listen to it every morning. 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

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I'm Elise Riley, and each week on Wet Nose Wednesday, I will feature a new dog or cat looking for its forever home. I will feature animals from Greenville County Animal Care and other rescues. 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

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My time is up. Have a great afternoon. 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

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All the hits. We'll play your favorites and I'll even shout you out. Thanks so much to Savannah in Anderson for listening right here to B93.7 on this beautiful Sunday.

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My name is Radio Shorty. The in Labor Day weekend, we're doing it once again in 2026. 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

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The In Labor Day contest happening Labor Day weekend. 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

every time I see the title of this song by Taylor Swift, The Fate of Ophelia, I feel like I just think of Howard Stern, which the only person getting that reference is our general sales manager, Devin. I don't even think anybody else gets it, but little inside joke, Devin, just for us. Hey now.

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It's returning. 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Okay, first off, you're having a child, which is freaking amazing. But we're going to hook you up with some Ingles gift cards and more details coming up after Justin Bieber and Daisies. 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

I love our In Labor Day weekend contest. I really do. I just want to know who wrote the copy, okay, on the website, because at the end of the contest tab, it says it's an idea we've been carrying around for 9 months, the B93.7 In Labor Day weekend. I mean, whoever wrote that, put them on Kill Tony. Tony Hinchcliffe needs to see you. You're a stand-up comedian, my friend.

Shout out to my boss, Super Dave. Man, listen, can we talk about Super Dave for a second? For real. I mean, for those of you that like know the name Super Dave, like we remember him from like Cool World and Spartanburg. We remember Game Time. And then Jimmy, who owned the club, lost his mind and was like, let's name the club Sporties. Didn't understand that. From Crocs. But like Super Dave's still around. Okay. He's still hanging out in life in Greenville. Also in Disney 76 times a year. Anyway, Super Dave, I love you, man. You're the best. Sabrina now here on B.

Ariana Grande. That is called Petal. It's brand new. That's it for me. I'm out of here. I'll see you back here next weekend. You can always follow me during the week at Radio Shorty, Radio Shorty, on the gram, on TikTok, on all socials. We'll see you back here next week. Hawk and Tom waking you up tomorrow morning, and Dex and Barbie T driving you home starting tomorrow. Bye-bye.

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4: 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Metro Boomin'.

All the hits, B93.7. I'm Elise Riley back with you on your Sunday evening. I hope you had a wonderful weekend, and hopefully you are getting things ready for the week ahead. Thank you so much for taking me along for the ride. I will play all of your favorite music to get you through all of those mundane end of the weekend tasks. Hopefully you're not dreading tomorrow too much.

0: 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I'm Elise Riley, and each week on Wet Nose Wednesday, I will feature a new dog or cat looking for its forever home. 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

As we are getting closer to fall, that means that summer is coming to an end, and it is officially the end of Downtown Alive. This week is the very last week of the season. Coming up, I'm going to tell you all the details about why you should join Downtown Greenville's Downtown Alive this week. If you've never done it all summer long, this is the week to check out. Coming up, I'll tell you why.

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It kicks off Thursday night, Noma Square. This is the last one of the summer, and you do not want to miss out on this one because this one is the Gimme the Gig competition winner, and he gets to perform, and it's going to be so good. It's Leon Franca that is performing. 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Piedmont Natural Gas's Downtown Alive kicks off one last time this season, this Thursday night, 5:30.